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1: This ain't bring back memories, bro. 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Shut up. It's coming from the soul, so bear with me on this one. I remember telling this story like it was yesterday.

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2: Welcome, Grand Central listeners. Yes, it's episode 99 of Grand Central. Woohoo! I'm glad you made it here. We're not going to tell you what's going to happen for show number 100, but it's got to be an awesome guest that we're going to have here for it. I promise you that. My son, Jake. Hi, Jake.
3: Hello.
2: And my wife, Diane. Hi, Di. Are back here for one more episode before we get to 100. I hope you've been able to catch some of them at grand-central.ca. You can go back and listen or find it on Spotify. 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Now, we left our last episode talking about deaf culture and you, Di, being a CODA, and the way your grandparents raised your deaf parents was fascinating stuff. And Jake, when you hear those stories, are you like surprised, or do they sound, I know you've heard them before, but even when Di tells them again, I'm like, wow.
3: Yeah, I think hearing it again, like, you kind of know about the stories and whatnot, but when you hear the actual story, it kind of puts a different perspective onto it. And like you had said, like 1920s deaf, I can only imagine, it must have been crazy.
2: 100 years ago, yeah, what a different world it was. You had three grandparents in your home growing up. We've talked about it in the last two episodes. Did you ever feel any tension between your parents and these other generations?
3: I personally didn't. Yeah. I'm sure that there's some things that you guys had to figure out going through life in your day-to-day all the time. But for me personally, I never felt like I saw you guys in any serious debacles or anything like that.
2: You know, Sarah Jane and I talked about it on air, just about, mostly it was about like whenever we were having to like be strict as parents of teenagers, and thinking grandma and grandpa, we never had to worry about Fuffa, he couldn't hear us, but grandma and grandpa down below could hear us or not.
3: Yeah, that's what I was thinking too, was it was definitely a stark difference
2: when there's a fuss
3: between, you know, I remember always being told don't stomp for grandma and grandpa downstairs. That was all the time, because we were too loud. But then with Fuffa, I didn't have to worry about any noise complaints.
4: To be fair, you and your friends would like jump on the furniture and run.
3: Young boys having fun.
2: Well, and it was a dynamic no one else had to do. You probably at their homes, you could jump all over the place,
3: exactly.
2: Right? Jake, you married Steph 3 years ago. You married into a Filipino family.
3: Yep.
2: And the grandmother in that family, what do they call her?
3: They call her Inai, means mother.
2: Which means mother. There's a whole cultural thing there. Mm-hmm. Can you share a bit about that?
3: Yeah. In ways where we see our extended family, I don't know, a couple times a year, here and there, they do it like all the time.
2: For every celebration.
3: Yeah. I mean, they'll do it for birthdays, but even just anything, they'll try and get together as much as they can, and everyone wants to. And there's also, I think, eight siblings that her mom is part of. So
2: Steph has countless cousins.
3: They all came here in the 90s together, and then they've got their grandma there, Inai, who is kind of, you know, the matriarch of everything. She's
2: central to everything.
3: Yeah, the grandfather passed away. So it's just her now. And she's like the designated prayer for everything. So they all talk about how her prayers actually get things done. If you have something, go to her, you know, kind of like with grandpa too.
2: Yeah, my dad is like that. Like, okay.
3: Yeah.
2: Like as if someone's prayer has more weight than someone else's, but
3: it feels like
2: somehow as mortals, we feel like certain people's prayers like cover the bases better.
4: Now, Jake, she's in her 90s now, right? Inai is. And does she still travel back and forth to the Philippines?
3: Yep. They go, usually, obviously not alone. Someone's going with her. And she's got a son. There is still a son that still lives back there.
2: Right.
3: So they'll go, but Yeah,
2: now, she's still going. These celebrations that they have, like when you come and tell us, they're like organized with like skits and talent shows and things like this, and they rent a hotel and you have the party room for them, and then everyone stays in the hotel, mm-hmm. and then things occur. But then Steph comes back to our house, and it's like 10 of us sitting in our living room having cake, just joking around. So was it culture shock for you growing up in our little family to like marrying into this family who you are beloved in and who you love? So there's no tension that way. I don't mean that. But was it culture shock to go, wow, this is a whole different thing?
3: Yeah. Yeah, absolutely there was. It took some getting used to. I just wasn't used to all of that. You know, that's not something that we grew up with. But I think that me and Steph like the differences between the two. I think we especially notice it on like vacations and things like that. Because theirs, it's kind of the same thing where it's all go, go, go.
2: And it's very organized and structured, right?
3: And then ours is kind of chill.
2: Like what you want to do today.
3: Exactly. I think we like that because it gives us, it's not all the same thing, but we're getting experiences that we wouldn't otherwise get, but still like can be calm and, you know, rest if we need to.
2: We notice how both of you have embraced each other's cultural differences.
3: Yeah.
2: And you love both. Yeah. And we love when you come with stories about the other. How have you seen, if we put the word honor in front of Steph's grandma, like how do they honor differently in that culture? Is it by putting her at the center of everything, so to speak, like she gets the words of prayer and...
3: Yeah, I mean, I think that it's kind of an inherent thing. Like, she's just, like, she's the one who started it all, right? And I feel like everyone kind of knows to take their turns. You know, you always go and greet her every time you go in.
2: Right.
3: Everyone just knows, like, this is what you do. And I think that what's valuable about it, too, is that it doesn't feel forced or, like, right. that they're just doing it because this is what you do, to me, at least. And it feels genuine. It feels like they actually want to do it and they actually care, and she actually cares. And, I mean, she remembers all of our names as new people come in every time, too, right? So
2: you might have how many people at a family gathering?
3: Like, well, Christmas is probably the biggest one where we get 100 people.
4: And am I right? I feel like Steph told me her grandma buys presents for everybody.
3: Yeah.
4: Everybody gets a present from her.
3: Yeah.
2: That's just so cool.
3: Yep.
2: Like you hear me giggling at it. It's because I'm in disbelief. It's not laughing at it. It's like going, wow, I can't even comprehend that, right?
3: Yeah.
2: That's very cool. How fun for you to have that culture in your world. And, you know, and if one day you have your own family, if that's what comes to be and that's what you want, and the Lord blesses that, well, how interesting to again have both cultures that yeah. we once would be raised in, right?
3: Yeah, we'll have a lot of people to babysit if we need. So yeah, we're looking forward to it.
2: That's for absolute sure. Wow.
3: Yeah,
2: thank you for sharing that, Jake. That's really cool. I wanted to make sure we didn't miss any of that. Did mm-hmm. Steph do okay adapting to our family?
3: I
2: it feels
3: so.
2: Like it. I saw her this morning and she was great. So
3: yeah, I think
2: we should love her.
3: I mean, we talk about obviously some of the differences that we're both accustomed to, but now we're deep enough in it that it's
2: 3 years.
3: It's both of our lives now, right? Nothing feels too crazy.
2: Yeah.
3: Yeah.
2: Yeah. That's cool. So she's been okay with our low-key version of things with...
3: As far as I know.
2: Unless she's... talents.
3: Unless she's withholding something. I feel like, as far
2: Steph,
3: as I know, everything's all good.
2: Tell us what you really think.
3: Yeah, we can bring her on next week. She can tell you.
2: Well, Di, how have you felt about these shows? Now you're here as a grandmother. Mm. If I would have had these shows years ago in some form, we wouldn't be doing this. As a Grammy. Like, I started dating you when you were 16.
4: I was 16.
2: And now I'm married to a grandmother. How did that happen?
4: Yeah, I know. But, man, like, seriously, not to be cliche, but, like, what a blessing. Like, the fact that we've been able to be parents together and have grandchildren now together. Like, I mean, I loved being a mom. I always wanted to be a mom. It was not that it was easy, because it wasn't easy, but it came easy. It was a natural transition for me to be a mom. So going into grandparenting, quite honestly didn't know how I was going to do in that situation or how I was going to feel. But let me just tell you, I'm obsessed with those little children and want to know everything about them. And we are very, very, very close with them. Jackson said yesterday that he wished he lived with us. So
2: he's... And Sarah Jane, I said, is that because... There's no rules.
4: Yes. So Sarah said, is that
3: it's
4: because
3: toys
4: there's
3: all the time.
4: And
3: toys.
4: Yeah. Well, Pop-Up does buy him something every time he comes
5: Pop-Up
4: over.
5: Pop-Up and Grammy don't eat broccoli.
2: That's right.
4: So he said that was not the reason. He actually wasn't quite sure what the reason was. But anyway, I think he would miss his parents, which was, which is, of course, really important. So,
2: very cool.
4: Yes.
2: We have 1 minute left, so I'm going to ask you guys to both think of one answer. These are time capsules, these shows, because now they're podcasts as well. If I tell you to tell your future you something 30 to 40 years from now, what would be the one thing?
3: Yeah, this one took me a while to think about. I think that I would just want to feel happy and fulfilled in my life and my relationships and be confident and happy with the life that I have and not feel...
2: So to tell yourself not to stress out, like don't sweat the small things, enjoy what's in front of you.
3: Yeah, like I don't need anything extravagant or anything. I just want to feel good about what I've built and what I have.
2: Cool. Di, if I was to tell you to go back 30 or 40 years and tell your younger you something, what would you tell yourself?
4: I think I would just be like, surround yourself with people who are good people who want the best for you. I feel like I just spent so much time pleasing people who have no meaning in my life anymore. And I just feel like I wish I knew then what I know now, in that just surround yourself with people who want the best of you. And
2: Be with good people.
4: Yeah, be with good people.
2: Yeah, it's so interesting. Like both you and Jake are like such calm presence. You want goodness. You want decent relationships.
4: Peace.
2: You want calm. You want peace, right? It's very cool. A lot of our listeners are quite a bit older, and that's the moment they're in where they want peace. They're not all in that place, but I think that's the common denominator. You can hear it in your voices, and I'm not surprised by your answers that that's at the center of it. Thank you, Jake and Di, for coming in.
4: You're welcome.
2: Did you feel awkward doing this with, like, me?
3: At first, for a second.
2: You're like, all of a sudden, Dad's like going all pro on us.
3: It's okay. I've seen you talk enough. I know how it is.
2: Yeah. Di, was cool for you?
4: Yeah, it was fun.
2: Okay, great. I'm going to close with this. Dear listeners, over the past few episodes, you have caught the main intent embedded in the conversation. My heart in unpacking this chat on air with a couple of my dearest beloved people in my life is to remind and encourage you and me that the diversity of our lives, of our relationships, of our families, of our experiences, at its best, is something sacred to be celebrated. I hope you have heard lots of that here with my son Jake and my wife Diane, but two, I know so many of you do not have it too good in lots of ways around family relationships. In the least, maybe what we live through and who we do it with can be something we learn from or help us to make decisions shaping who we want to be, even or maybe especially in our later years. And so I close, as always, with a Grand Central benediction and reminding you that your story is unique and important and sacred. The benediction. 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

0: In a world of confusion, lies, and deception, the Word of God stands alone as truth and is settled in heaven. Knowing the truth is the weapon that will destroy confusion and deception. Join Natasha Farron on Preach the Word, proclaiming God's holy word unto salvation, reaching each in this generation among all nations and tongues. You shall know the truth, and the truth shall make you free.
1: Joyful are people of integrity who follow the instructions of the Lord. Joyful are those who obey his laws and search for him with all their hearts. They do not compromise with evil, and they walk only in his paths. You have charged us to keep your commands carefully. Oh, that my actions would consistently reflect your decrees. Then I will not be ashamed when I compare my life with your commands. As I learn your righteous regulations, I will thank you by living as I should. I will obey your decrees. Please, don't give up on me. How can a young person stay pure? By obeying your word. I have tried hard to find you. Don't let me wander from your commands. I have hidden your word in my heart, that I might not sin against you. I praise you, O Lord. Teach me your decrees. I have recited aloud all the regulations you have given us. I have rejoiced in your laws as much as in riches. I will study your commandments and reflect on your ways. I will delight in your decrees and not forget your word. Be good to your servant, that I may live and obey your word. Open my eyes to the wonderful truths in your instructions. I am only a foreigner in the land. Don't hide your commands from me. I am always overwhelmed with a desire for your regulations. You rebuke the arrogant. Those who wander from your commands are cursed. Don't let them scorn and insult me, for I have obeyed your laws. Even princes sit and speak against me. But I will meditate on your decrees. Your laws please me. They give me wise advice. I lie in the dust. Revive me by your word. I told you my plans and you answered me. Now teach me your decrees. Help me understand the meaning of your commandments. And I will meditate on your wonderful deeds. I weep with sorrow. Encourage me by your word. Keep me from lying to myself. Give me the privilege of knowing your instructions. I have chosen to be faithful. I have determined to live by your regulations. I cling to your laws. Lord, don't let me be put to shame. I will pursue your commands, for you have expanded my understanding. Teach me your decrees, O Lord. I will keep them to the end. Give me understanding, and I will obey your instructions. I will put them into practice with all my heart. Make me walk along the paths of your commands, for that is where my happiness is found. Give me an eagerness for your laws rather than a love for money. Turn my eyes from worthless things. Give me life through your word. Assure me of your promise made to those who fear you. Help me abandon my shameful ways. Your regulations are good. I long to obey your commandments. Renew my life with your goodness. Lord, give me your unfailing love, the salvation that you promised me, that I can answer those who taunt me, for I trust in your word. Do not snatch your word of truth from me, for your regulations are my only hope. I will keep on obeying your instructions forever and ever. I will walk in freedom, for I have devoted myself to your commandments. I will speak to kings about your laws, and I will not be ashamed. How I delight in your commands! How I love them! I honor and love your commands. I meditate on your decrees. Remember your promise to me. It is my only hope. Your promise revives me. It comforts me in all my troubles. The proud hold me in utter contempt, but I do not turn away from your instructions. I meditate on your age-old regulations. O Lord, they comfort me. I become furious with the wicked because they reject your instructions. Your decrees have been the theme of my songs wherever I have lived. I reflect at night on who you are, O Lord. Therefore, I obey your instructions. This is how I spend my life, obeying your commandments. Lord, you are mine. I promise to obey your words. With all my heart, I want your blessings. Be merciful as you have promised. I pondered the direction of my life, and I turned to follow your laws. I will hurry without delay to obey your commands. Evil people try to drag me into sin, but I am firmly anchored to your instructions. I raise at midnight to thank you for your just regulations. I am a friend to anyone who fears you, anyone who obeys your commandments. O Lord, your unfailing love fills the earth. Teach me your decrees. You have done many good things for me, Lord, just as you promised. I believe in your commands. Now teach me good judgment and knowledge. I used to wander off until you disciplined me, but now I closely follow your word. You are good and do only good. Teach me your decrees. Arrogant people smear me with lies, but in truth I obey your commandments with all my heart. Their hearts are dull and stupid, but I delight in your instructions. My suffering was good for me, for it taught me to pay attention to your decrees. Your instructions are more valuable to me than millions in gold and silver. You created me. Now give me the sense to follow your commands. May all who fear you find in me a cause for joy, for I have put my hope in your word. I know, O Lord, that your regulations are fair. You disciplined me because I needed it. Now let your unfailing love comfort me, just as you promised me, your servant. Surround me with your tender mercies, so I may live. For your instructions are my delight. Bring disgrace upon the arrogant people who lied about me. Meanwhile, I will concentrate on your commandments. Let me be united with all who fear you, with those who know your laws. May I be blameless in keeping your decrees. Then I will never be ashamed. I am worn out, waiting for your rescue, but I have put my hope in your word. My eyes are straining to see your promises come true. When will you comfort me? I am shriveled like wineskin in smoke, but I have not forgotten to obey your decrees. How long must I wait? When will you punish those who persecute me? These arrogant people who hate your instructions have dug deep pits to trap me. All your commands are trustworthy. Protect me from those who hunt me down without cause. They almost finished me off, but I refused to abandon your commandments. In your unfailing love, spare my life. Then I can continue to obey your laws. Your eternal word, O Lord, stands firm in heaven. Your faithfulness exceeds to every generation, as enduring as the earth you created. Your regulations remain true to this day, for everything serves your plans. If your instructions hadn't sustained me with joy, I would have died in my misery. I will never forget your commandments, for by them you gave me life. I am yours. Rescue me, for I have worked hard at obeying your commandments. Though the wicked hide along the way to kill me, I will quietly keep my mind on your laws. Even perfection has its limits, but your commands have no limit. Oh, how I love your instructions. I think about them all day long. Your commandments make me wiser than my enemies, for they are my constant guide. Yes, I have more insight than my teachers, for I am always thinking of your laws. I am even wiser than my elders, for I have kept your commandments. I have refused to walk on any evil path, so that I remain obedient to your word. I haven't turned away from your regulations, for you have taught me well. How sweet your words taste to me. They are sweeter than honey. Your commandments give me understanding. No wonder I hate every false way of life. Your word is a lamp to guide my feet and a light for my path.
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1: When he judges with mercy, and that mercy is evidenced with his patience.
2: This is Living in the Light with Anne Graham Lotz and her introduction from today's message titled, God Taking Charge. Anne continues in her series from the book of Revelation in chapter 6, when God's wrath is poured out on the world in response to man's evil actions. A difficult passage to hear, but one to motivate us to bring others to Christ. Here's Anne.
1: This is a bear of a passage, and it's not something I enjoy sharing it, and I don't enjoy thinking about it, but you know something? I was sitting there thinking, we need to be filled with a holy fear. And we need to actually have a chill run down our spine to think of what's coming. And I don't know what my aim is, which is my aim is to get through this message, actually. But I was thinking, I pray that one aim or one takeaway would be to motivate us to share the gospel. Because when people step into eternity, if they're not right with God, if they haven't been to the cross and received Christ as Savior, they're going to come under God's judgment. It's not just at the return of Christ. And so it just behooves you and me, if we care about others, to share the gospel with as many people as we can before time runs out. So we've talked about having hope as we look forward through prophecy and praise and patient endurance and prostration. Talked about having hope as we look inward, as we repent of our sin, we swallow that camera and claim the promises, live by the principles. Hope as we look upward and we see Jesus absolutely supreme as Lord and as Lamb. And now we're going to look earthward. And by that I mean just look around and we see what's taking place in this world. And if you're like me, I can read the paper, see the news on TV at night and be very angry at the injustice, the cruelty, the obscenity, the things people seem to get by with. And so this message is something that I believe we need to be aware of, and we need to know these passages and use it to motivate us to do something while it's still day, that we might save people from the judgment that is coming, either when they step into eternity unsaved or if they're alive on earth and our judgment falls after the rapture. So let's just take a moment and pray. Father, we just ask now, please, dear Holy Spirit, that you would come down, that you would move in our midst, that you would give me recall and give me words, and Lord, stir our spirits. And I pray with all the seals and trumpets and bowls and all the verses and all the passages of Scripture and the flipping back and forth that somehow you'd bring order out of this chaos and that we would grasp the truth, the words that are trustworthy and truth, that one day you're going to take charge of this planet and you're coming back to set wrong right and to stamp out evil and to overturn hate and to establish your reign and rule on this planet. It belongs to you. And one day you're going to seize control. And we need to share the gospel with as many people as we can before that moment arrives. So, Lord, we pray your blessing now. In Jesus' name and for his glory, amen. There's a story that my brother Franklin told me years ago, and I put it in my book, Vision of His Glory, and I was reminded of that as I was reading it this week, so I just wanted to share it with you. It's when there was that massacre that took place in Rwanda. Do you remember when the Hutus rose up against the Tutsis and there was just a bloodbath? And Samaritan's Purse was the first relief organization that got into Rwanda after that massacre took place. And so Franklin was there with the crew that was going in at the very beginning, and he was crossing the border from Uganda to Rwanda, and he was at the gate, and they had the little hut there where the French soldiers were checking people in and out and clearing him to go across the border. And he said the soldiers were just slouching around, and they had their machine guns over their shoulder and cigarettes dangling out of their mouths, and he was waiting for them to process them so he could go in. And there was a flatbed truck out in the courtyard of this hut that was the border security. And in the back of the flatbed truck was a little Ugandan girl, and she was rocking back and forth, and she was sort of singing to herself. So he asked one of the soldiers who she was, and they said, "Oh, you know, she's just a little girl, and all her family was slain, and we don't know who she belongs to. We don't know where she's supposed to go, and she just has nobody, and she's just sitting there." And Franklin listened for a minute, and he said, "But she's singing something." And the soldier didn't care. And he said, "What's she singing?" And the soldier said, "I don't know. You know, she's singing in French. Something like Jesus loves her." And he said, "If she's singing Jesus loves me, this I know, for the Bible tells me so." And the soldier said, "That's it." And this little Rwandan girl who had nothing and all of her family taken and nobody, somebody had told her about Jesus, and she was clinging with hope to the one thing she knew, that Jesus loved her because the Bible said so. And so thinking about that little Rwandan girl, and then thinking about the other atrocities, and I don't mean to start this out so ugly, but there's so many ugly things happening in the world. In Afghanistan or Pakistan, where they stone women to death for just driving a car, you know, or walking down the street and their burqa flips up and show an ankle or something. And then we think of people in this country involved in the sex trade and selling children. And I just think, oh, God, you know, I read about it secondhand, maybe hear a rumor about something, get it on the web, and you see it when it happens. Behind the closed doors, all the murky back alleys, all the ugly things, obscenities, and all the things. God, are you going to do something about it? And it's like Sodom and Gomorrah, when God went down there and he told Abraham, "Should I hide from him what I'm about to do?" And he said, "I'm going to go to Sodom and Gomorrah and see if the outcry is as great as I think it is." And who was crying out? Maybe the rocks and the trees. Maybe it was angels. Maybe it was a few righteous. Maybe it was Lot himself. But I know in this world there are people like me crying out, "God, you need to do something." And we look earthward at the increasing evil and the wickedness and the blasphemy and the profanity. And we think, God, it's time to do something. And there's coming a day when he's going to do something about it. And he does individually now. But worldwide, one day, Jesus is going to take charge. And we saw that, didn't we? Up in heaven, chapters 4 and 5, when he seizes that scroll, the title deed to planet Earth, and he asserts his right to rule and reign on this earth. And now chapter 6 begins him taking charge. And so and somewhere in between there is the rapture of the church. I do not believe the church is on earth at this stage, but I could be wrong. I believe the rapture of the church begins a 7-year period of tribulation, which is God's judgment on earth. The 7-year period is divided into 2 3.5-year periods, and there's a case to be made that possibly the rapture of the church takes place in the middle point of that 7-year period. So maybe after the first 3.5 years, I know we're not going to be in the last 3.5 years, because that's when God's wrath is poured out unmixed with mercy on the earth, and you and I are not appointed to wrath. So I know we're not going to be here in that last 3.5 years. Maybe the first 3.5, I don't think we're going to be here in the first 3.5. I think we're going to be raptured before the tribulation. One reason for that, of course, is the Antichrist is going to be revealed, but he's not revealed until after we're taken, but we're going to know who he is in that first 3.5-year period when he rules the world. I mean, there are lots of other reasons. So I believe we'll be raptured before then. And when the rapture of the church takes place, and by that I mean when believers who are alive on earth and those who have died in Christ who've gone before, that trumpet blows, whatever that is, and God gives a signal, and suddenly we're all of a sudden, Paul says, in the twinkling of an eye, our bodies are changed and our bodies become like our Lord's, and they're suited to live in eternity, and we take off through the air. And I'm assuming the world can't see that. All of a sudden, we just disappear, and we're joined with our loved ones who've gone before. So I'm going to see my mother and my grandmother, and they're going to be in the air coming back to receive me with Jesus. And I'm going to go to heaven, and we're going to have this marriage feast, and there's going to be a celebration. But that begins on earth, a 7-year period of tribulation, all right, when Jesus takes charge. And as he takes charge in their three principles that he takes charge. He takes charge with justice, and with mercy, and with power. And as we see him take charge with justice, he judges with patience. And I'll give you the subpoints: with patience, progression, precision, provision. And we're going to go through it. But first of all, with patience. And I get that from the 7-year period of tribulation, because he could do it just like in Noah's day, you know, send a worldwide flood, except he promised he wouldn't. But, you know, just destroy the world all at once. Or he could just send a fire and we could burn to a crisp all at once. But instead, he stretches it out over 7 years because he's very patient. And that first 3.5 years, he's judging with patience, just one thing after one thing after one. At any point, the world could repent. People could turn to him and he would spare them the judgment. So when he judges with mercy, and that mercy is evidenced with his patience. And we get this, let's say, I won't give the verse right now. There's so many verses to give you, but if the world doesn't repent, he just proceeds with the judgment because he's not willing for any to perish, but all to come to repentance. And I want you to get that as we go through this, because he's so patient and you feel his reluctance to pour out his judgment on planet Earth. He judges with patience. He judges with progression. And you see this, there are seven seals, and then there are seven trumpets, and then there are seven bowls, one at a time. And so there's a progression to his judgment. There's steps to it. And if you notice, they get progressively worse. So if the world doesn't repent, then something worse happens. If they don't repent, something worse happens. If they don't repent, something worse, until in the end, the bowls of wrath are just God's judgment just poured out, and it's like hell on earth. So you see him judging with justice, with patience and progression. And let's just look at the seals, because do you remember when he took that title deed to planet Earth? And remember when John said no one was found who could open the scroll or unlock the seals? But Jesus came over and he took the scroll from the hand of the one who sat on the throne, and he was asserting his right to rule the world and fulfill God's purpose for the human race. And now the Lamb of God begins to break the seals. All right, so he's opening the scroll. And so in chapter 6, verse 1, I watched as the Lamb opened the first of the seven seals. And then I heard the voice of one of the four living creatures like thunder saying, "Come." And I looked, and this is the first seal. There before me was a white horse. You've heard of the four horsemen of the apocalypse. This is the first one. Its rider held a bow, and he was given a crown, and he rode out as a conqueror bent on conquest. And nobody knows exactly who that is, so I'll give you two guesses. Jesus comes back in chapter 19 riding on a white horse. So some people suggest possibly this is the Lamb himself, signifying that he's coming back to take charge. And he's the Prince of Peace, but he has a bow in his hand because he's going to take charge with justice and he's going to judge the world. Maybe. Another one says that it's the world itself, that all of a sudden has peace, prosperity, the stock market going up, things look good, people making treaties with each other, deals are being made with Iran and Iraq and all the rest of it, but there's a bow underneath. There's a hidden agenda of destruction and evil that's underlying that facade of peace. So either one, possibly. But the first seal is the white horse. The second seal in verse 4, then another horse came out, a fiery red one. Its rider was given power to take peace from the earth, to make men slay each other. To him was given a large sword. Those are wars and rumors of wars, maybe world wars at that point, where nations begin to go to war against nation. The third seal is in verse 5. And there before me was a black horse. Its rider was holding a pair of scales in his hand. And I heard what sounded like a voice among the four living creatures saying, "A quart of wheat for a day's wages, 3 quarts of barley for a day's wages. Don't damage the oil and the wine." In other words, there's an economic collapse. There is worldwide famine that follows war, right? But it's interesting that it doesn't hurt the luxury. So the poor are devastated and the rich don't seem to be touched by this, because the oil and the wine aren't damaged, but things like water and bread you can't find. And it costs you a day's wages just for a glass of water. So economic collapse, and I hear those hoofbeats, don't you? I mean, and verse 7, when the Lamb opened the fourth seal, the fourth living creature said, "Come," and I looked, and there was a pale horse. Its rider was named Death, and Hades was following close behind him. They were given power over a fourth of the earth to kill by sword, famine, plague, by the wild beasts of the earth. And just notice the fourth, because God is very reluctant. You know, he could slay everybody, but it's a fourth. So he's restrained as he's judging the world at this point. And then the world, because of all of these things happening and these four horsemen and the disasters that are taking place, they look for somebody to blame and they spot the Christians. And so in verse 7, the fifth seal, I saw under the altar the souls of those who had been slain because of the word of God and the testimony they had maintained, and there's persecution that's poured out on Christians. And you think, well, where are the Christians if we've been raptured? And interesting thing is that when we're raptured and suddenly everybody who's left behind is unsaved, but if you have family members unsaved and you've shared the gospel and all of a sudden you disappear and everybody disappears who they know as a Christian, and there are some of them that are going to get it. And at that point, I believe there's a worldwide revival that breaks out, and they, many people come to faith in Jesus. As soon as they do, they're put to death, and they're blamed for all of these things that are happening. Verse 12, he opened the sixth seal, and there was a, maybe this is God's response to the persecution. There was a great earthquake. The sun turned black like sackcloth made of goat hair. The whole moon turned blood red. The stars in the sky fell to earth as late figs drop from a fig tree when shaken by a strong wind. The sky receded like a scroll. Maybe that's the ozone layer just rolling back. And every mountain and island was removed from its place. And if the ozone layer is rolled back, then planet Earth has exposed all the elements of space, the radiation and the ultraviolet rays and the meteors that fly around. And so it's getting bad. And God is just judging the world in a progressive cycle of disasters. And let me just give an application if I can. Because the disasters are happening one after another, trying to get the world's attention. And the purpose of the tribulation, by the way, is to purge the world of rebellion against God. And so he's allowing these, sending these disasters one at a time, trying to get the world to repent and cleanse the world of rebellion. But we'll see how the world reacts. But I think in my own life, if there are cycles of disasters, do you ever go through that? You're always having financial trouble. Could be God be trying to get your attention that you're not handling your finances right and being more generous with the funds that God has given you with other people. And it's amazing how God blesses you when you do that. Maybe it's that you always have trouble with your neighbors. Doesn't matter where you live, you're always having trouble with your neighbors. And could it be God's trying to get your attention? You're not handling your relationships right. Or maybe it's your church. No matter what church you go in, you're always having a problem. Maybe it's because we have a critical spirit, you know? So that's just one application. Cycles of disasters. God's trying to get our attention. He was trying to get the world's attention. And in the end, the seventh seal is so interesting, and this is something I just felt like the Lord showed me. He judges not only with patience and progression, but with a pause. And he stops everything at this point. And so in chapter 7, verse 1, after this I saw four angels standing at the four corners of the earth, holding back the four winds of the earth to prevent any wind from blowing on the land or the sea or any tree. So there are no waves on the shore. There are no leaves scurrying across a path. There's no breeze that's blowing. Everything is absolutely still. And then it's silent. Chapter 8, verse 1, when he opened the seventh seal, there was silence in heaven for about half an hour. And there's just this tremendous pause in the judgment. And I wonder if God is giving opportunity to the world to think about what's been happening, to just reconsider their rebellion. And all of these disasters, I mean, one after another, wars and the plagues and the famines and the death and the destruction and the earthquake and the ozone layer rolling back and, you know. And so he's just putting everything on pause to give them time to think. Wouldn't you think they would say, you know, I'm tired of the pleasure of sin for a season. I'm tired of being rebellious. You know, God, save us from this. Please, we're sorry. We turn to you. We embrace you. We want to be right with you. And instead, they don't respond. And so another angel who had a golden censer came, stood at the altar. He was given much incense. And then down in verse 5, then the angel took the censer. He filled it with fire from the altar, hurled it on the earth, and there came peals of thunder, rumblings, flashes of lightning, an earthquake, no rain, but just a gigantic storm that broke that silence and that stillness. During that pause, do you remember when God sent Jonah to Nineveh? And Nineveh was Assyria. And they were so wicked. And in time, he would use them to judge the northern kingdom of Israel in a very dreadful way. And Jonah got sidetracked and didn't go because he didn't want to save Nineveh, because he knew in the future what Nineveh was going to do to his nation. But God had a way of getting him to Nineveh. And Jonah preached repentance. And from the king on down, Nineveh repented, and God stayed his judgment for 120 years. And I was thinking during this pause, the silence and the stillness, had they repented? We know judgment is coming. God's word is trustworthy and true, but he could delay his judgment. He could postpone it if the world would repent. But they just used the pause to reorganize their rebellion. and to harden their hearts. And so that angel threw down the fiery censer, and there was this huge storm and earthquake. And so the seven seals give way to seven trumpets. And the trumpets, the seven seals are disasters, but the seven trumpets are supernatural disasters. The first four are environmental, the last three deal with man. But the interesting thing about them, they reveal that God judges not only with patience, progression, and a pause, but with precision. These trumpets are like smart bombs. They're like drones that just, you know, you have that, looks like a video game almost, and they pinpoint who they're going to destroy. They're very precise, very controlled judgments of God that come from the throne. So in chapter 8, verse 7, the first angel sounded the trumpet, and there came hail and fire mixed with blood, and it was hurled down upon the earth. And see this, a third of the earth was burned up, a third of the trees and all the green grass. So the earth was defoliated by one third. Remember, maybe you don't, Vietnam War. I'm old enough to remember the Vietnam War. And Agent Orange, when they sprayed those jungles with Agent Orange, and they just defoliated everything. And one third of the earth is defoliated, but just one third. He could have done everything. Second angel sounded his trumpet, something like a huge mountain all ablaze was thrown into the sea. And a third of the sea turned into blood. A third of the living creatures of the sea died, and a third of the ships were destroyed. So it destroyed the salt water, the sea lanes, the fish by one third. The third angel sounded his trumpet. A great star blazing like a torch fell from the sky, and a third of the fresh water was destroyed. And the fourth angel, in verse 12, sounded his trumpet, and a third of the sun was struck, and a third of the moon, and a third of the stars. So a third of the lights in the sky went out. And you see the precision, one third, one third, one third, one third. And you see God's reluctance to bring judgment on this planet. And he's doing it so precisely and in measure and holding back, not wanting to judge the world, but wanting to warn them and purge them of their rebellion and bring them to repentance. But they don't repent. And so the fifth trumpet blows. And this one is getting very eerie. But in chapter 9, verse 1, the fifth angel sounded his trumpet, and I saw a star that had fallen from the sky to the earth. And this is Satan himself. The star was given the key to the shaft of the abyss, and when he opened the abyss, smoke rose from it like smoke from a gigantic furnace. The sun and sky were darkened by the smoke, and out of the smoke locusts came. Those are demons. And they were given power over the earth, and they brought in depression and despondency and demons bringing in despair, distress. So people became miserable. The sixth trumpet in verse 13, I heard a voice coming from the horns of the golden altar that is before God, and it said to the sixth angel, release the four angels bound at the great river Euphrates. These are not angelic angels. These are demonic angels. They've been kept ready for this very hour, day, and month, and year, and they were released to kill a third of mankind. Heard the number of the mounted troops, 200 million. I heard their number. And so the demons are released. A third of the population of planet Earth is destroyed. Wouldn't you think they would say, I've had enough? Wouldn't you think they would say, God, please save us?
2: Now here's Anne with this final word.
1: Wouldn't you think? This is a message I didn't look forward to giving. But the truth is, the world's ears will be deaf, and the world's eyes will be blind, and the world's heart will be hard. What evil actions against you or against someone you love or even now tormenting your spirit? What's causing you to cry bitterly between clenched teeth? It just isn't fair. It's not right. How can they get by with that? Would you place the evil actions and evil people before the throne of God, before the one who is keeping the record books? Ask him to take responsibility for setting things right. And remember, God doesn't settle all of his accounts right this moment, but he does settle all of his accounts. Then release your attitude of hate and bitterness, replacing it with an attitude of love and forgiveness. Why? Because to this you were called, because Christ suffered for you, leaving you an example that you should follow in his steps. When they hurled their insults at him, he did not retaliate. When he suffered, he made no threats. Instead, he entrusted himself to him who judges justly. Place your hope in the one who alone is the judge of all things.
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1: What can God do with a surrendered heart? According to the lives of Hannah, Anna, and the woman at the well, literally anything. He can open a barren womb. He can radically bless a woman's faithfulness. And he can save the one girl everyone thought was unsavable and use her testimony to draw others too. When a woman says, "Yes, Lord," God does miraculous and merciful work. That's what we're going to see today. I hope that by the end of our time together, you'll feel a fresh desire to surrender your story to the Lord. He is always, always working for His glory and your joy. I'm your host, Anna Gresh, and you're listening to Revive Our Hearts Weekend. This episode's going to be a little bit different than usual. That's because we'll be spending lots of time with my dear friend, Nancy DeMoss Wolgemuth. She's done some really great teaching on women of the Bible who said, "Yes, Lord," and lived lives surrendered to Him. And that's the teaching we're going to dive in together today. Have you ever had an unfulfilled desire that ached so deeply, all you could do was cry before the Lord? If so, you've got a friend in Hannah from the book of Samuel. For years, she longed for a baby boy, but she was barren. Instead of carrying a child in her arms, she carried the weight of hateful taunts from Peninnah, her husband's second wife. Now, to be clear, we believe Hannah's husband was outside of God's will in having two wives. Scripture teaches covenant faithfulness and monogamy. Undoubtedly, that was part of where Hannah's pain came from. And she was probably confused and wondered, "Why, God? Why? Why would you give Peninnah children and not me? Am I less worthy?" These questions, they drove her to the temple where she prayed honestly before the Lord, surrendering the desires of her heart. We'll pick up that part of Hannah's story, 1 Samuel 1:10-11. Here's Nancy DeMoss Wolgemuth.
2: Hannah was deeply distressed. She was in bitterness of soul, and she prayed to the Lord and wept bitterly. And she vowed a vow and said, "O Lord of hosts, if you will indeed look on the affliction of your servant and remember me and not forget your servant, but will give to your servant a son, then I will give him to the Lord all the days of his life, and no razor shall touch his head." First, let's look at her prayer. Now, through the years of waiting and unfulfilled longing and praying and provocation from this rival wife, Hannah had come to know God in a way that she probably would never have known Him otherwise. Don't forget that. Through your suffering, through your adversity, through that person who provokes you year after year, you can come to know God in a way that you might not otherwise ever come to know Him. She had come to be burdened about the things that burdened his heart, and we're going to see that in her vow. But let's look at her prayer. First of all, she says, "O Lord of hosts." She acknowledges God for who He is, and she uses a name for God that is the Lord of hosts. That name in the Hebrew language is Jehovah Sabaoth. Jehovah Sabaoth, the Lord of hosts. Now, if you'll back up to verse 3, you'll see another reference to the Lord of hosts. It says, Elkanah, her husband, used to go up year by year from his city to worship and to sacrifice to whom? To the Lord of hosts at Shiloh. That reference to the Lord of hosts, Jehovah Sabaoth, in verse 3, and then again now in verse 11, those are the first references in the Bible to the Lord of hosts. The first time we see the name Jehovah Sabaoth, God had revealed Himself to this couple in a way that others had not known the Lord. Because each name of God tells us something about the character and the heart and the ways of God. The Lord of hosts, this is the name that speaks of His universal sovereign command over all. The hosts are the armies of Israel. Those armies were few and they were ill-equipped compared to those of their enemies, but God was their leader. And through God, the armies of Israel could be victorious. He was the Lord of hosts. But the hosts could also speak of the heavenly hosts, the sun, the moon, the stars. God is the Lord of those heavenly hosts. And God is the Lord of the angelicos, the holy angels, and the fallen angels, and Satan himself. All the hosts of earth and heaven and hell, God is the Lord of all those hosts. He is their commander. He is their ruler. He is the commander in chief. And so Hannah prays to the Lord of hosts as her husband has taught her to worship Jehovah Sabaoth. You are the Lord who commands everything. Everything in heaven and earth is under your control. So she comes to the Lord in worship, in reverence, in submission, in recognition that he is God, that he is sovereign, that he is in control, and that he has all power. He's the Lord of hosts. He's the commander of all the armies of heaven and earth. And as a result, he was the only one who could do anything about her affliction. He had closed her womb. He's the Lord of hosts. She went to the one who could do something about her problem. She acknowledges God for who he is, the sovereign Lord and commander of all the hosts. And then she acknowledges herself for who she is. She does not exalt herself. She exalts God, and she sees herself in her proper place. What does she call herself? I am your servant. You are the Lord of hosts. I am your servant. Ladies, that's the proper posture for prayer. It's the proper posture for all of life. You are the Lord of hosts. I bow before you as your servant. And then notice that she doesn't demand in her prayer. Now, my guess is she had been through some of those kinds of conversations with the Lord previously. And we've had some of those kinds of conversations. But you don't come as a servant to the Lord of hosts and make a demand. He's God. You don't tell him what to do. What does she do? She appeals. She pleads. She knows that he is God and she is not. She said, Lord of hosts, if you will indeed look on the affliction of your servant, remember me and not forget your servant. She pleads with God. She appeals to him. She's in earnest about this, but she recognizes who he is and who she is. And then notice that her petition is specific. Lord, if you will please give to your servant a son. She's specific. She tells God the desire of her heart. A son. I think about that song that says, oh, what needless pain we bear, all because we do not carry everything to the Lord in prayer. We whine about it. We groan about it. We moan about it. We complain about it. We tell everybody else about it. The screensaver on my laptop says, pray about it. I want to work on it. I want to change it. I want to fix it. I want to call somebody about it. But my computer reminds me, pray about it. Tell God your requests. Be specific. Remember, he's God. It's his choice as to what he does about your request. But tell him your request. She's specific. She realizes that children are a gift from God, as is every good and perfect gift. So she goes to the one who dispenses gifts. She goes to the one who is able to fulfill her heart's desire. That means he's able to fulfill your request. But that means it's also his choice as to whether and when he fulfills your request. Have you come to him in submission, surrender, and worship, and reverence as the Lord of hosts, and said, Lord, I am your servant. I plead with you. I appeal to you. Would you grant the desire of my heart, and then tell him what that desire is, and leave it there.
1: Amen. That's Nancy DeMoss Wolgemuth encouraging us to bring it all to the Lord in prayer. We'll hear more from Nancy in a moment, but first I want to ask you, what desire is weighing heavy on your heart today? Is it the desire for a husband, a baby, a job, or some other provision? Maybe it's the salvation of a family member or healing for someone you love. Whatever the case, Hannah's story gives you permission to bring that desire to the Lord of hosts honestly. You can cry if you need to. You can tell him how you really feel. Psalm 62:8 says, trust in him at all times, you people. Pour out your hearts before him. Well, we've just heard about Hannah with an H, and next up, we're talking about Anna. A-N-N-A. You know, it's kind of fitting that these women's names are similar because the themes of their stories are too. Both were deeply longing for a child just in unique ways. Nancy's back to tell us about Anna, and she begins by continuing in this theme of longing and waiting on the Lord.
2: I think of some women I know who have waited for years for God to bring them a mate, and wanting so to be a wife and a mom, and who have waited and waited. Maybe you've waited to own a home or to have a different kind of home. Maybe it's something that you really wanted along the line of the salvation of a loved one, somebody that you prayed for, you've longed for God to touch their life. Maybe it's the restoration of a broken marriage, yours or a relative or a friend, maybe a son or daughter who's been far from God, or a grandchild, and you've longed and waited for God to do it. And people around you, people who knew you well, knew that you were waiting, knew that you were longing, knew that this was a desire in your heart. How do they know? Because if it's a deep desire in your heart, it's something you talk about. Now, it may not be something you can talk about to everyone, depending on what it is, but chances are if you've had this deep down longing for a long period of time, an unfulfilled desire, you've probably shared it with others. And you might have asked them to pray. And from time to time, they would say, "How's it going?" As I email my friend periodically, he's waiting for an adoptive child. "Any news yet on an adoption?" So it becomes a subject of conversation. And then, maybe in some of these situations, the day came when God answered your prayer. God fulfilled your longing. What you'd been praying for, what you'd been waiting for, it happened. You got pregnant after years of infertility. The adoption came through. God brought a husband into your life. That just happened to a friend of mine who's been waiting for years. And God just brought out of the blue, so it seems, providentially, a godly man into her life. And she is just ecstatic. Maybe the Lord provided the home you'd been waiting for. Or the Lord saved that loved one or brought that child back to himself. What happened next? You said, "Praise the Lord." You got on the phone. You called your mother. You called your best friend. You called your small group. Guess what God did? You told them the incredible news. You sent out an email. You couldn't wait to share the good news with the people who had been waiting and praying along with you. Well, that's exactly what we see that happens to Anna, who we've been looking at in the Gospel of Luke chapter 2. Let me read again the verses that relate to her, and then we want to look at the last verse about her life. Luke 2 verse 36, "And there was a prophetess, Anna, the son of Phanuel of the tribe of Asher. She was advanced in years, having lived with her husband 7 years from when she was a virgin, and then as a widow for 84 years. She did not depart from the temple, worshiping with fasting and prayer night and day." And we've said a lot about the character of this woman, the heart of this woman, the focus, the preoccupation of this woman. And then verse 38, "coming up at that very hour." Now, if you've not been with us, let me just reset where we are. We're in the temple. Mary and Joseph have brought the newborn child, Jesus, to dedicate him, present him to the Lord. Simeon has come up and has recognized that this is the long-awaited consolation of Israel. He has sung or prayed, spoken a psalm of praise, a hymn of praise. He's spoken words of prophecy about what will happen with this child's life. And then Anna comes up, led by the Spirit of God at that very moment. She sees the same thing that Simeon's eyes have been opened to see, Christ. And we've said earlier in this series, the Holy Spirit is the one who had to show them that this was Christ. This baby, I don't believe, looked any different than any other baby. And coming up at that very hour, what did she do? She began to give thanks to God and to speak of him, to speak of Christ, to all who were waiting, as she had been all these years, to all who were waiting for the redemption of Jerusalem. The redemption of Jerusalem was here. The Redeemer was here. So what does Anna do when she sees Christ? What is her response? Well, we see a vertical response and we see a horizontal response. The vertical response came first, and that's a response of worship. Worship. She began to give thanks to God. Gratitude. That word, to give thanks, is a long compound Greek word that I can't pronounce that means to acknowledge fully, to celebrate fully in praise with thanksgiving. It's a celebrative term. She began to give thanks to God. It was just the natural, irrepressible expression of a heart that had been waiting and longing, just as if you were waiting all those years to have a child or to have a husband or to see someone that you love come to Christ. And when it happens, nobody has to say, okay, now, thank God. They don't have to script it for you. It comes out. And when Anna saw physically, visibly there, this child who was the fulfillment to all her hopes and dreams and fasting and prayer, the things she'd been focused on and longing for all these years, what could she do except give thanks to God? She'd been praying. She'd been asking God. That's what Paul says in Philippians. Tell God your requests and don't forget to thank him for his answers. She'd been asking God, and now she says, Lord, you have been faithful to do that which I've asked you to do. Thank you. Thank you. Thank you.
1: Anna's deepest longing was to see the Messiah, Jesus, with her own eyes. She waited steadfastly, and God granted this desire of her heart. Now, I imagine Anna's life as a prophetess was characterized by steadfastness, a thread of yes, Lords, that sustained her all the way to the first coming of Christ. May our lives resemble hers. May we say, yes, Lord, until Christ comes again or calls us home. Well, the last woman of the Bible we're looking at today isn't named, but you might know her as the woman at the well. Here's Nancy once again.
2: Now, Jesus introduces this concept of a different kind of water. He's asked her for water to drink. That's physical water, natural water from that well. And now he's saying, I have a kind of water I want to give you. If you'll ask me for it, I'll give it to you as a gift. It's living water. Now, as the story unfolds here, we're going to see that this woman is kind of confused because she doesn't understand immediately the difference between this physical water at the well and the living water that Jesus is offering to her. So she says in verse 11, Sir, you have nothing to draw with, and the well is deep. Where can you get this living water? Are you greater than our father Jacob, who gave us the well and drank from it himself, as did also his sons and his flocks and his herds? She's still thinking very literally. And by the way, the one she was talking to is greater than Jacob. She had that right, but she didn't know how right she was. Jesus answered verse 13, and notice now the comparison between the two kinds of water. Everyone who drinks this water at this well will be thirsty again. The proof of that was that here was the woman back at the well, thirsty again, needing more water. That was obvious. But verse 14, whoever drinks the water I give him will never thirst. It will satisfy him forever. Indeed, the water I give him, this living water, will become in him a spring of water, welling up. That word is leaping up to eternal life. Now, what's the comparison here between the two different kinds of water? Well, Jesus is saying the water that the world offers you, this natural water, will give you temporary relief. But you'll have to keep coming back for more because it won't last. And so the things that this world offers to satisfy the thirst of our hearts are only temporary. Yes, they satisfy for a moment, but we have to keep going back to get more. Jesus is saying, I'm giving you a kind of water that will give you permanent release, permanent freedom, permanent blessing and joy. The water of the world, the things the world offers, they don't last. But Jesus says, if you drink this water, you will never thirst again. You will have eternal life. It's the water, he says, that I give to you. Three times in this passage, he says, the Father gives this. I give this. We have to receive it from Christ. There is no other source. Now, this woman was physically thirsty. That's why she came to the well in the first place. But Jesus wants this woman to see that she has a deeper thirst, that her greatest need is not her physical thirst, that it's a deeper level of thirst. As we go into this passage over the next few days, we're going to see that this woman was emotionally thirsty. And she had looked to the world to provide solutions, to provide water to quench her emotional thirst. But the world's solutions had not lasted. We're going to see that she was also spiritually thirsty. There was a spiritual thirst deep within her that nothing in this world, not even religion, had been able to satisfy. Now, the woman doesn't understand all this yet. She just knows that here's an incredible offer. She's thinking, wow, I wouldn't have to come to this well again. I wouldn't have to keep doing all this hard work. And we're going to see that this woman was a woman who was socially rejected. I won't have to come out in this public place again if I get this living water. So it's no surprise when she says in verse 15 to Jesus, "Sir, give me this water so that I won't get thirsty and have to keep coming here to draw water." Now, wouldn't you think that Jesus' very next statement, he's told this woman, "You ought to ask. I have this incredible water to give you." And now she says, "I want it." Wouldn't you think that his next statement would be, "Here it is. You can have it." But you notice Jesus doesn't give her the water right away. I think that's because she wasn't ready to receive it yet. She had to go a little further in her relationship with him and in her understanding of herself before she would be ready to receive that water. And so we see in verse 16 that Jesus probes further. Rather than saying, "Here's the water," he says to her, "Go call your husband and come back." Jesus has gone to one of the most painful

0: worship. It was an issue of surrender. She was going to have to meet God if she wanted this living water. She was going to have to come in truth. And if you and I are ever going to have living water, the water that truly and lastingly and deeply satisfies, we're going to have to be willing to let Him come into every single part of our lives. Not only the part that everyone else can see and that we're open to talk with others about, but the parts of our lives that are hidden and secret, the parts of our past that we're ashamed of, that we don't want anybody to know about. Jesus is saying, you want living water? Let's bring your life out into the open. Let's take a look at the truth about where you've been and what you've done and who you are. And He says, if you want living water, that's a step we're going to have to take.
1: The woman at the well said, yes, Lord, to living water. And we're invited to do the same. You know, sometimes surrender really is this simple. It's saying, here I am, Lord, search me and know me. Take all that is dead in me and revive me. Be living water to me. Fill me increasingly with yourself. Maybe take some time this weekend to pray something like that, and then just sit with the Lord for a moment. Open your Bible. Let Him refresh your soul. Then show up to worship with your local church and let Him fill you there too. We'd also love to get our latest Women of the Bible study into your hands. It's titled Devoted, and it takes you deeper into the lives of the women you heard about today, along with several others. Our hope is that studying their stories of surrender will inspire you to say, yes, Lord, even in the hardest, most unexpected circumstances. God was faithful to these women. Surely, He will be faithful to you too. We'll send you a copy of Devoted as our thanks when you donate any amount this month. 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I'm Dana Gresh. 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
3: Did you know that power and authority are two different things? When someone points a gun at you, that's power. When you ask them to put the gun away and they do it, that's authority. Christians don't have to have power. And frankly, when we've had it, we didn't handle it very well. But authority comes from who we represent. That would be Jesus, who said, "All authority in heaven and earth has been given to me. Go." That means that he shares his authority with us. So use it, okay? Put your gun away. You don't need it. I'm Steve Brown. You think about that. Share what you just heard with a friend. Go to youthinkaboutthat.com.
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1: Old friends are like old memories. They always remind you of your past, and we are reminding ourselves of the past episodes from this week of Good Company for The Best of Good Company with me, Holly Taylor.

Holly Taylor here, and I thank God for feel-good stories like this. Emmy had quite the experience as she was impacted by wildfires. Her house burned down, and so she had to go through and replace her entire life. So at the drugstore, replacing the makeup part of things, she had everything at the counter, and the lady at the till just looked at her and just saw that she was not okay and asked, "Hey, are you all right? I mean, you're not going to a till to purchase every single piece of your makeup unless something has happened." And Emmy looked at her and said no and explained to her the situation. Slowly, the lady rang through each and every replacement listening to Emmy's story. And then she said, "All right, you're good to go." Emmy said, "What? I have to pay?" She's like, "Nope, you don't. You've been through enough. It's covered." And Emmy purchased all the makeup for her. A beautiful, kind gesture. And honestly, if you've had to purchase any amount of makeup, you know that that wasn't a cheap expense for this woman to take on. But she saw a need, she saw a way of bringing joy to somebody's day, and she did it.

0: Welcome to Johnny Erickson Tada Sharing Hope. Johnny, I know you've always been fascinated by the Apostle Paul's words in Philippians 3, verse 10, where he says that he wants to know Christ and the power of his resurrection and to share in Christ's sufferings. Mm. I know you've hung on to that verse for a long time, haven't you?
1: Yes, I have, Shauna. In my old high school Bible, I have that verse underlined.
0: Wow.
1: So even back when I first came to Jesus and I wanted to know him, I wanted to know his power, but I really did not want to share in his sufferings. I thought, like many Christians, that I could know Christ in a close personal way without having to go through afflictions. But then I broke my neck, and my perspective on Philippians 3 verse 10 began to change. I noticed that Paul did not say he wanted relief from his sufferings. Rather, he wanted Christ in his sufferings. He knew, and he spoke about this in his epistles, Paul knew that the path of union with Christ always heads to the cross first, before we head for the crown in heaven. Now, being paralyzed, that was at first a hard concept to embrace. Who wants to know Christ by way of the cross? The cross is a painful place where you die to self, where you have to kill your pride, where you put to death your stubborn sins and habits that you enjoy, things that have shaped who you are. I just didn't want to be crucified with Christ and say that it was no longer I who lived, but Christ who lived in me. That verse in Galatians was also underlined in my high school Bible. But after I was in my wheelchair for a while, my eyes were opened. To be a Christian means you are united with Christ, like a branch united to the vine. And that union means sharing both his sufferings and his glory. So yes, suffering is just part of the package of what it means to be a Christian. And because believers belong to Jesus, because we are united with him, we participate in everything that is his, including his afflictions. Romans 8 verse 17 says it this way, that we are, quote, heirs of God and fellow heirs of Christ, provided that we suffer with him in order that we may also be glorified with him. And I cannot tell you how rich and satisfying my life in Christ became. Once I relaxed into that fellowship of sharing in Christ's sufferings, sharing sorrow, sharing pain and disappointment, sharing grief, loss, sharing trust in God the Father, and a sharing of a love for his word, my suffering as a quadriplegic slowly became the evidence that I belonged to Jesus, that I was united with him, that I still am grateful for his grace. And now I'm a little like Paul. I don't look for the relief in hardships. I look for an increasing intimacy with Jesus. So yes, I want to know Jesus and the power of his resurrection. And best of all, to know him and the fellowship of sharing in his suffering. Because to fellowship with Christ in his afflictions always cultivates a warm closeness that reaches its consummation in heaven one day. And oh boy, do I look forward to that.
0: Oh, me too. And Johnny, I just love that sentence you said. Here it is. Paul did not say he wanted relief from his sufferings. Rather, he wanted Christ in his sufferings.
1: That's right.
0: I know you've written a lot more about this in your new booklet called The Hope of Heaven. And listening friend, we want to give it to you for free. So go to johnnyradio.org today and ask for your free copy.

Park Avenue in New York is the discussion, which feels very interesting as today is National New York Day. Well, the mayor of the New York City Department of Transportation are planning to do a bit of an update for 11 blocks. That's right, and it's going to be a more green space and a safer place, really, for cyclists to get to and from. It is going to be more people-centered. It's the corridor in Manhattan that is Park Avenue. So running through Manhattan, Park Avenue will actually be a park. That's right. A long, narrow park, but still some green space in the midst of a concrete jungle. So this is the plans, and it'll take a while for it to come to fruition if it does get passed. But interesting to see that mixture of big, tall buildings and a really nice green space in the middle. So hopefully they can do this and make Park Avenue once again a park.

0: Holly Taylor here, and Elisa Turker's quote for you. Don't think you're not doing what God called you to do just because things don't seem as glamorous as you thought they would be. If you are a woman who honors God right where you are in ministry. So I just want to share that with you as some words of encouragement. It's for you too, men. Sometimes we feel like we're doing something and it's really hard, and is God even in this? But if you are, you're doing ministry. Just want to encourage you today. If you feel like what you're doing is for naught because of the hard work, you're probably right where you're supposed to be.
1: Break it down. 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

It's Joy Radio. I'm Holly Taylor, here for Good Company. And let's take a look at a feel-good story, a heartwarming story, if you will. If anything happens to you that you think would encourage others, please let us know. You can always text those in to us, or you can email as well through our website. Okay, this story is from Jessica. She says, at my high school graduation dinner, they called up the girls for a father-daughter dance. My dad wasn't able to be there, so I was expecting to sit this one out. Then I got a tap on my shoulder, turned around. It was my best friend's dad. He said he had room for two. He took us both up to dance. That was my first and only father-daughter dance. Beautiful. I love seeing it when people fill a role, a need in that moment, to be that kind of person that person needs.

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2: It's Holly Taylor, an incredible story coming out of the UK. A British couple actually spent the past 15 years doing something amazing. With no plans of stopping, they've decided to continue to foster. So they've been fostering dogs for a decade and a half. How many have they fostered? How many have they been able to usher into a new stage of their life with a new forever home? 59 dogs. That is quite a few. Okay, that's a ton. And they've been able to help support anything from a Staffy to a Siberian Husky. All dogs of all kinds. It started back in 2011 when they saw an advertisement for sponsoring dogs. And they'd been looking and wanting to have a dog, but this just seemed to be the best way of handling it. That way the dogs don't have to go to any kind of facility. They can be in a loving home before they do find their forever home. So that is quite a few dogs that have come to their home. 59. Ooh, I love this for them. Oh, the dogs that they have supported, the families' lives who have changed, who've adopted them.

It's Maddie Mullins with No Hold on Me on Joy Radio. It's Holly Taylor and a funny story about Maddie. He teamed up with another band to do a bit of a more commercial type project. A fast food place put together a compilation album all about their fast food restaurant. And Maddie Mullins was featured in one of the tracks about fries. Now, we hear the CCM version of Maddie Mullins, but he also does screamo, so this hits hard. And honestly, I had to hysterically laugh because I think they wrote this about me.

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Oh, I don't want fries. Because, you know, you're thinking, well, I don't want to eat the whole thing. It's not super healthy for me. But then when you smell those fries, oh, yes, I'm not taking just one or two. I'm taking a handful.

0: Well, that's a wrap. 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
7: Hey there, I'm William Ryan III, and I'm really happy that you have joined me for this week's countdown. Now, if you're stopping by for the first time, here's a little bit of what you're in for. We'll be counting down the top 20 songs in Christian music over the next couple of hours, and along the way, we're going to hear some stories behind some of those songs from the artists themselves. We'll also check in and see what's going on with some of your favorite artists in our Three Things You Need to Know. That's our new segment, as well as hear our Station of the Week and much more. Now, a couple of highlights for you if you listened to the show last week. Well, Megan Woods, she is moving fast up the charts. You'll see where she lands this week. And two new songs are hitting our chart this week, and I cannot wait to play those for you.
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7: Well, it has been a minute since we've heard this artist on our countdown. Her last song was called Get Behind Me, and she is back with a brand new one this weekend on the countdown. It is Emerson Day, and here she is to tell us about No Smoke.
8: Hey, it's Emerson Day, and my song No Smoke was inspired by the story of Shadrach, Meshach, and Abednego. They stood up to King Nebuchadnezzar even in the face of death. And because of their bold faith, they were able to go into that fiery furnace and come out completely unharmed. In scripture, it says, without even the smell of smoke on them. And today, we might not have golden statues before us, but there are idols all around in our everyday lives. No Smoke is a reminder that we only bow down to one name and the one true God.
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0: If you need a little pick-me-up today, that one was for you. It's called No Smoke. It's a brand new one hitting our chart at number 20 from Emerson Day. Well, now we go from that new song to another new one. This time it's from Andrew Rip and Jervis Campbell. This one is called Hold Me Up.
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0: Ryan III.
1: Hey, this is Ryan Stevenson, and this is the story behind my new song, This I Know. Psalm 46 says, God is our refuge and strength, a very present help in times of trouble. This song was born out of that tension that we all feel, believing that God is good while living in a world that's unpredictable and sometimes painfully unfair. It doesn't ignore the hurt or try to rush past the questions. Instead, it sits in the uncertainty and chooses to trust the goodness of God anyway. It's about learning that faith isn't pretending that everything's okay. It's placing your weight on God's faithfulness when nothing else feels steady. Even when the story doesn't make sense, this song is a reminder that God's character hasn't changed, and that the same hands that allow the storm are the same hands that hold us through it.
2: Yeah.

0: This I Know.
1: That is number 18 this week from Ryan Stevenson. It's called This I Know on 20 The Countdown magazine. Now, I saw this was pretty cool, too. Ryan is actually playing a concert this weekend to benefit the ministry of one of our stations that airs 20, Praise 93 Radio in Albany, Georgia. So if you're listening there this weekend, you got to write in, let me know how that show went. If you get to see it, it'd be pretty cool. Well, our first segment for the week had two new songs hitting our chart from Andrew Rip and Emerson Day. And I hear you often say that's one of your things that you love about 20 is getting to be introduced to some new music. So did you know that you don't have to wait for a new track to hit the countdown? 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
1: 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And in those 17, one of those songs is making a pretty big leap. It's that new one from Megan Woods, so you'll find out where she lands. And we also have some more stories behind a few of the songs from the artists themselves. 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
8: Loneliness is an emotion brought on by challenges such as abandonment, rejection, grief, and adversity. David, the author of many of the Psalms, endured intense loneliness throughout his life. But through it all, David learned to communicate his deepest emotions to the Lord through prayer. When he was lonely, David chose to press into God's presence. David understood the secret that when all hope seems lost, God is a God of hope, and He is a God who helps. If you are lonely today, know that with God, you are never alone and your story is never over. Pause to ponder. Are you lonely today because of rejection, relocation, or simply walking a challenging road? If so, declare to God that your hope is in Him alone and invite the God of hope to utilize your loneliness to bring you into a deeper level of friendship with Him.
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0: Stars Go Dim at number 17 after a one-spot climb with Holy on 20 The Countdown Magazine. Well, now this song is our biggest mover this week. It's a new one from Megan Woods. This just hit our chart last weekend, and she's already jumping up here.
1: Number 16.

0: She is already jumping it up 4 spots this week to number 16. After just debuting last weekend, that's Megan Woods with Heaven Down Here on 20 The Countdown magazine. She is headlining her tour called The Truth, and it begins in the U.S. this October 1st. And I hear that she's joined by Jeremy Rosato, so that's going to be fun. Looks like some of those dates are actually selling out already, too, which is a good problem to have for her. Well, did you realize that as you were listening to 20 The Countdown magazine this weekend, countless others all over the world are listening at the same time? Doesn't that blow your mind? Not just people in your city. There are men, women, and children of all ages and all walks of life, all worshiping to the songs on the countdown at the same time as you. Now, I'd love to give you a glimpse of who is listening with you, and maybe when you hear their names, you can say a quick prayer for them. Such a powerful image there, right? Well, let's think about our friend named Familiar, who is listening in Malawi. That's a country on the continent of Africa. Familiar wrote in recently and said, "I've been listening to your program for 2 years. Keep it up. This program encourages a lot of people with its hopeful messages and Christian songs." Well, Familiar, I'm so glad that you found our countdown 2 years ago and you've stuck with us too since then. And we honor you and all those listening in Malawi today. Now it's your turn. Let us know where you're listening from and what part of the world you're in, and I'll share it here with everyone that's listening to our show. 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
0: Well, a few weeks ago, we had a new song hit our chart from the band Passion Worship, and they're in to tell us about that song here in a little while, along with the remaining 15 songs of the week. And stay with me, because we're going to get to our artist news a little later in the next hour. We have some cool things like the winning future fan favorite. Those new songs that I played last week, we're going to play the winner this week. And also, we're going to feature a radio station of the week, one of the many stations that airs 20 around the globe just for you.
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3: Hi, this is Gigi. I am calling from Florence, Alabama. 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
12: Hey guys, what's up? It's Christian from Passion Music, and I want to talk about our new song, Just That Good. It is a joy bomb. You know, scripture says that the joy of the Lord is our strength, and that's really, it's in this song a lot. In Psalm 40, David writes, he said, I waited patiently for the Lord. He inclined and heard my cry. He lifted me up out of the pit. He set my feet on a rock, and then he put a new song in my mouth, a hymn of praise to God. And that's what this song is. It's an expression of a heart set free, redeemed, brought back to life by the love and the touch of God. And when you've been redeemed like that, you can't help but sing about it. You want to dance a little bit. You want to shout. And that's what this song is. It's the expression of that love. We got to lead this song at Passion 2026 with 45,000 college students who were full of the joy of the Lord. And that was a lot of fun. I hope wherever you are today, whatever you're going through, this song infuses your life with that joy that's so available and so possible in Christ.
11: Number 15.

0: That is the band Passion, and that's their song called Just That Good. Moving up to number 15 this week on 20 The Countdown magazine. Now Cochran & Company, they're dropping down to this spot with What Grace Can Do.
1: Number 14. I've

0: It's Cochran and Company, number 14, with What Grace Can Do on 20. Well, now we get to hear the story behind a song from an artist themselves, and you're going to love the story about this song called Thank God, but I'll let her tell you all about it.
1: Hey, I'm Leanna Crawford, and this is the story behind my song, Thank God. When I look back on my life, I can't help but thank God for all the times that he said no, or not yet, or I've got something better for you. Honestly, if it was up to me, my life would look a whole lot different. And even though I've experienced hard, messy, real human seasons, I can look back now and see that God was using all of it. So to you, if you've been in that season or you're in that season right now, know that God will not waste your pain. And I pray that one day you too can look back and say, thank God. Number 13.

0: 2020, the Countdown Magazine. It is Thank God from Leanna Crawford, number 13 this week. You know, she is getting closer and closer to expecting her first baby. That is going to be happening in November if all goes as planned. So we are getting so close. I'm sure they are so excited, getting ready, getting the room ready and the crib and all the things. I mean, there's so much to do when you got a new baby coming home, right? Well, our future fan favorite winning song, that is coming up for you next hour. That's where we play two new songs and get you to vote on them. And then the following week, we play the one that has the most votes as your winner. But that's coming up, and I hope you'll be able to stick around for that. But this last week, I threw you a little curveball. And Sarah, she had some thoughts about it. Listen to this.
1: William Ryan, this is Sarah calling from the beautiful state of New Hampshire. We're in the middle of our fall foliage season. You gave us such a hard job this week in choosing the future fan favorite. What were you thinking to make us choose between Saf Schlieder and Joe L. Barnes and Saf Schlieder? I actually chose that song, Road Less Traveled. Thank you so much for everything you and the team do. Have a wonderful weekend.
0: Well, Sarah, thanks first of all for listening every week and for sticking with 20. You and your family have been such good friends of our show. So thanks for leaving your thoughts and for voting. And I know it was a tough one this week, but you can thank Amy, our producer, because she actually picked those songs this week to vote on. She must be a huge Saf Schlieder fan or something. She just wanted him to win either way. And he did, of course, since he was in both of those choices. But you'll have to listen next hour and see which song of those that got it. We'll play the full version for you. But do you have any thoughts or questions about something that you've heard on 20? Let's hear about it. 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Or you can even find our listener line telephone number listed there if you want to call that and leave a voicemail. Or you can even just type a message. But either way, it works for me. I would just love to hear from you today.
2: Coming up.
0: Well, I know we have a lot of big fans of the band For King and Country, so you would be happy to know if you fall into that category that their new song is coming up in our remaining 12 this week. 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
8: 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When someone points a gun at you, that's power. When you ask them to put the gun away and they do it, that's authority. Christians don't have to have power. And frankly, when we've had it, we didn't handle it very well. But authority comes from who we represent. That would be Jesus, who said, "All authority in heaven and earth has been given to me. Go." That means that he shares his authority with us. So use it, okay? Put your gun away. You don't need it. I'm Steve Brown. You think about that. Share what you just heard with a friend. Go to youthinkaboutthat.com.
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0: Well, these guys just dropped their new album last week called The Most Beautiful Colors. Here is For King and Country up next with their latest song called What If I Told You on 20 The Countdown Magazine.
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0: On the night you're falling all to pieces, you can bring your lonely heart to Jesus. What if I told you that I believe it?
1: Artist News. Three things you need to know. Number one.
2: If you know Ann Wilson's breakout song called My Jesus, then you might be interested to know that the story of how she got her start in music is now being turned into a movie. Now, Ann became the first solo female artist to take her debut single to number one on the Christian Airplay chart since it began in 2003. I mean, that's a pretty incredible way to start your music career, isn't it? But before all that, Ann was just a regular teenager who posted a video of herself singing online. And that video, it caught the attention of people in the Christian and country music industries, opening a door to a whole new chapter in her life. Now, this movie, it's going to follow that journey, including how Ann navigated some changes in her family, her friendships, faith, and identity as her music career began to take shape. Production of the movie is expected to begin next month, so we'll be keeping an eye out for more details as Ann's story makes its way to the big screen. You can find more about the movie and Ann Wilson's journey at our website at 20thecountdown.com.
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2: 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This story, it might bring back some memories. Let's hear from Caleb and John as they tell us the story about it.
3: 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So growing up, I listened to an audio series called Adventures in Odyssey. 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Well, they reached out to us and they are doing a remake of Adventures in Odyssey as an animated movie, and they want us to sing a song from the 70s Jesus rock era. So we're doing a vocal session for that today. I'm super excited. Let's go.
2: How cool is that? You could definitely hear the excitement in Caleb's voice when he's talking about it, right? He even said his inner child is pretty happy right now. 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I'm sure you too. And now this new movie, it's going to be coming to the big screen next year. We'll have a fun behind-the-scenes video of Caleb and John recording their song, along with more information about the movie over at our website at 20thecountdown.com.
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2: The band For King and Country, they have always been willing to make music with artists from different corners of the music world. They've teamed up with artists like Michael W. Smith, Kirk Franklin, Tori Kelly, Jordan Sparks, and Dolly Parton. But this week, Joel and Luke shared that one kind of collaboration still feels rare: being invited into a writing room to help someone else tell their story. That invitation came from Jessica Simpson. Together, they worked on her new song, My Mosaic. Now, Jessica's story has had quite a few chapters. She grew up in a pastor's family and sang in church. As a teenager, she signed with a Christian music label before finding success in the pop music industry. Then came the reality show that followed her life as a young newlywed, and later, the fashion business that she built. Much of that life played out in public, but the headlines, they didn't tell the whole story. Jessica has also spoken openly about painful experiences in her struggle with alcohol addiction. Last fall, as she marked 8 years of sobriety, she wrote that getting sober allowed her to pursue God's purpose for her life. Now, through this song, she is sharing more of that journey, including the faith that she has returned to. I imagine there's a lot of trust involved in sitting down with other songwriters and saying, here are the parts of my life that people haven't really seen. Help me find the words. And that's what makes this collaboration different. Joel and Luke aren't just adding their voices to a song. They're helping Jessica tell a story that only she could tell. And the message of My Mosaic is one I think a lot of us need to hear. The painful pieces of your life, they don't have to be the end of your story. God can bring beauty from them as well.
1: You're up to date. That was three things you need to know. Now, back to the countdown with William Ryan III. Number 11.

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0: This week's throwback is taking us back to the year 2019, if you can believe it. This song, I mean, it feels so new. I can't believe 2019 was the year on this one. It is from the band Switch, though. It's featuring Dylan Chase.

0: That's this week's 20 The Countdown magazine throwback from the group Switch. It's called Symphony. That's from 2019.
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3: A Love Language Minute. Here's Dr. Gary Chapman on being a better spouse by confessing your faults.
4: I remember the wife who said to me in counseling, she said, well, Dr. Chapman, I hear what you're saying, but she said, what if your husband really is the problem? And I said, okay, let's say that your husband is 95% of the problem. That would only leave 5% for you. So let's just say you're only 5% imperfect. He's 95%.

0: Imperfect. I'm saying that the place for you to start is with your 5%. You see, she cannot confess his failures. She can only confess her own failures. But the good news is no one can keep her from admitting her own failures. And the marriage becomes 5% better. And now she's free to start doing something positive, such as speaking his love language, because she's dealt with her failures, whether he has or not.
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9: Ten down and ten to go. You were just in time for the top 10 remaining songs of the week. In our first half of our show, not a single song was in the same spot as last week. In our second half, two tracks held steady, four slid down, and four are moving up. Now, the big question that I have, did Phil Wickham and Crowder make it to 7 weeks in a row at that number one spot? Well, hang out with me and we are going to find out soon.
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9: Let's do this and kick off our top 10 songs with a new one that just hit our chart 3 weeks ago. It is from Brandon Lake. It's his latest called How Good God Is.
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0: That is Forrest Frank. He's at number 9 after climbing 2 spots with OK on 20 The Countdown magazine. Well, we have an artist in now to tell us about this song of his called Demons. Here is Josiah Queen to tell us about writing it.
1: I wrote this song with a couple of close friends, and it really comes from a journey of battling depression and anxiety through different seasons of my life. The enemy has tried to attack my mind, but I've learned there is real power in the name of Jesus. When his name is spoken, darkness has to leave. This song is a declaration that fear doesn't win and lies don't get the final say. If you've been fighting battles in your mind too, I hope this song reminds you that there's hope and there's freedom.
2: Number 8.

0: That is Josiah Queen with the longest running song on the countdown this weekend. It is called Demons, and it's at number 8 this time. Last week, I asked you to engage with 20, and whether you sit and focus or you use it as a soundtrack while you're doing something else, Callie, who listens on 91.3 The Fix in Alabama, she sent me a message that sounded similar to the way someone else was listening to the show last week. She said, I listen every weekend while I DoorDash. It keeps me motivated for the week ahead. Well, Callie, thanks for doing that, for listening while you're out there dashing, and I get to hear that from people all the time, so maybe we should get them to sponsor the show or something. I don't know. 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I'd love to hear from you. 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Just go to our profile there and click send message and type in whatever you would like to say and send it our way.
1: Coming up.
0: Well, we're moving right along to get closer to the number one spot out of these top 20 of the week. We have 7 more songs to go, and we still have a couple of more artists dropping by to tell us the stories about their music, so you don't want to miss those. And a little later, we're going to have the winning future fan favorite. Now, last week, I know, it was a little confusing. We had 2 songs that both had Seth Schleter in them, so either way this week, Seth Schleter, I'll just go ahead and spoil it for you. He's a winner of the future fan favorite, but I won't tell you which song got it. You will have to stick around and find out later on.
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5: This is Max Lucado. Ahab and Jezebel were dead. Their son Ahaziah, a chip off the old demonic block, had assumed the throne. He took a fall. Maybe he was paralyzed and in pain. Whatever his malady, he sought relief. Where do you go when you hurt? Some people turn to alcohol, others to opioids, still others to a frenzied schedule. How many turn to Jehovah? Ahaziah could have, but no. Pain drove him to consult a false god, Baal. The most insidious work of the devil is counterfeit religion. Why? The devilish cunning of counterfeit religion is that it mixes in just enough truth to make the lie all the stronger. Satan sold a bag of lies to Ahaziah. Don't let him do the same with you. This is Max Lucado.
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1: This is Chandler Moore, and this is the heart behind my song, God, I'm Just Grateful. The Bible instructs us to give thanks in all things. That means in the good, in the bad, in the ugly, in the beautiful. We are to thank God for it all. And I think this song helps me set my eyes on the list of reasons I have to be grateful. God has been so good. And in the midst of fires and trials and struggles and battles, I still have a reason to be grateful. And this is that song. Here's God, I'm Just Grateful.
2: Number 6.

0: is Chandler Moore. He is at number 6 this week after climbing up a spot with God, I'm Just Grateful on 20 The Countdown magazine. I'll tell you something I'm grateful for. Last weekend, we got to get the entire family together. That was Morgan and Bailey, our kids, and then our new daughter-in-law, Ari. And we got them all together for a birthday celebration. My wife, Christy, she celebrated a birthday last weekend. And so what a rare thing to get everyone together for a dinner on a Saturday night. I mean, it was an amazing time. We went to a little quiet restaurant and just hung out for hours and talked. I mean, that is Christy's idea of the perfect birthday. Have that whole family together, lots of great conversation, lots of good food. I mean, it was just such a cool time. And we, of course, celebrated her all weekend long. On Sunday, I got to, after church, take her out for lunch to one of her favorite places and have a nice little salad. And I even ate me, not a salad, but I threw it into like a tortilla and they made it a wrap for me. So it was a little more hearty for, you know, a guy. But I think she had a pretty good birthday. One thing that she did that I was not included in was she got together with a lot of her friends that are in her small group and they played Mahjong. I mean, this is all the rage right now, but she had a whole day of that, and I think that was a blast.
1: Coming up,
0: 5 more songs to go. If you can believe it, we're already down to these top 5. And if you can, just plant yourself there for a little while longer, because there could be some crazy things happening in our top 5. And even our future fan favorite winner, that might be a little crazy, because last week we had 2 songs that one of them was from Joel Barnes featuring Seth Schleter, and the other song was from Seth Schleter himself. So either way, he is going to win the future fan favorite this week. So we'll find out which song got it coming up soon.
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3: 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I've been listening to 20 The Countdown magazine since 2016. I really like the program. It's very encouraging. It's very interesting. And I'm glad that I'm part of this show. Thank you so much.
1: Same as it was back then, same as it is today. 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Thank you for making us the most listened to and longest running Christian music countdown show in the world.
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0: 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Well, before we hear from Jesse from Rackman Radio, I found out that he is moving pretty soon. His family is going from Washington to Wyoming.
8: 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I'm Jay the Rackman, and for over 14 years, I've been running a station called KEBCDB 93.3 Rackman Christian Radio. 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
0: Top five. Well, this next song is a perfect song just to roll the windows down if you're in the car, if it's nice weather, of course, and crank it up. Here is Toby Mac with Lord, It Feels Good on 20.

0: It's Toby Mac with Lord It Feels Good, number 5 on 20 The Countdown magazine. All right, it is time for the future fan favorite. And last weekend, we let Amy, our producer, pick the future fan favorite songs, and she did something kind of fun. I think she must be a big Seth Schleeder fan because she picked a song from Joel Barnes called Road Less Traveled that was featuring Seth Schleeder. And then the other song that she picked to go head-to-head with that one, it was from Seth Schleeder himself called All In. Well, we tallied up all the votes to find out which one of those you liked better, and you liked the collaboration the best. Here is Joel Barnes and Seth Schleeder singing Road Less Traveled.
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that a cool song? That is the winning future fan favorite. It's from Joel Barnes and Seth Schleter. It's called Road Less Traveled here on 20 The Countdown Magazine. Great pick. Okay, we're going to do it again this weekend, and I have two different artists for you to listen to and new songs for you to hear and vote on. The first one, it's a new one from Corey Asbury. It's called Blessed Be.

0: That's a new one from Corey Asbury. It's called Blessed Be. The first pick for the future fan favorite. Okay, the next one, it is from Joseph O'Brien. 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
1: Hey.

0: That's the new one from Joseph O'Brien. It's called More and More. The song before that one was from Corey Asbury called Blessed Be. 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

0: It's John Reddick here on 20 The Countdown Magazine. That's his latest song called Holding On, Praise God. Number 4 this week. You know, his No Fear tour is kicking off next month, and he has a special guest joining him. Guess who it is? It's Hope Darst. So that'll be a lot of fun for those two hitting the road next month. Well, I'm always so blown away and humbled whenever I see donations come in from around the world to support our mission of spreading the gospel around the world through music, one countdown at a time. 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
0: 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This is the time to start making your predictions. Is Phil Wickham and Crowder in that number 1 spot for a 7th week in a row? Someone new there? I mean, is it exactly the same top 3 as we had last week? We're going to find out in no time, so stay with me.
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3: This is Shauna on Johnny Erickson Tada Sharing Hope. One of the most encouraging Bible verses for any Christian who is suffering loss or pain is 2 Corinthians 4:17, and here it is. For this light and momentary affliction is preparing for us an eternal weight of glory beyond all comparison. Well, Johnny, since we've been talking all week about our sufferings on earth and how they connect us to heaven, I want to hear your thoughts on that eternal weight of glory. I'm thinking that idea alone must get you excited.
4: Oh, my goodness, Shauna. I have thought a lot about that, quote, weight of glory in heaven.
3: Mm.
4: And to me, it's astounding that our earthly afflictions and how we respond to them have a direct impact on everything about our life for all of eternity. If when we suffer, we yield to God our selfish rebellion and in turn cultivate patience, perseverance, oh, what a weight of glory is in store for us. And I love that word glory, because our afflictions accrue for us a massive glory, the kind of glory that's, perfect holiness, unfiltered fellowship with the triune God, being transformed by one look from Jesus and entering into our inheritance. There's more to that weight of glory, like our resurrected bodies, having perfect communion with all the saints of God, judging fallen angels, crushing Satan beneath our feet, reigning in majesty forever with Jesus Christ, and best of all, beholding the beauty and worthiness of Him forever and ever. All this and more carries a lot of significance, a lot of weight, as it were. And when we experience that kind of glory, we will overflow with exceeding joy, and even our joy will be profound and riddled with meaning and significance and weight. You know, Jonathan Edwards described the weight of glory as an infinite, don't get this, a density of joy, beauty, satisfaction. I mean, your earthly sufferings, your tears and hardships, your faithfulness in a difficult marriage, or your long years of caregiving, your chronic medical condition that you steadfastly endured, all your sufferings will seem light and momentary compared to the glory that your trials are accruing as you have a godly response. They'll seem featherweight, all because of your trust in God through Jesus Christ. And we do, as the Apostle Peter wrote in his first epistle, we rejoice insofar as we share in Christ's sufferings, that we may also rejoice and be glad when His glory is revealed. So, share in the sufferings of Jesus now, and you will share in His unspeakable joy in heaven. To sum it up, the weight of glory is not primarily about crowns or lots of rewards. It's Jesus Christ. It is He who gives weight to the glory. John 17, verse 24 expresses it best when Jesus prays Father, I want these whom you have given me to be with me where I am. Then they can see all the glory you gave me. So I'm calling upon the Holy Spirit, and I want you listening friend to join me. 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Let's ask the Spirit to give us grace to count it all joy when we have trials, because we want them to accrue for us this astounding weight of glory.
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0: Well, it looks like Phil Wickham and Crowder stepped out of the way to let someone else have that top spot. Here they are with It Really Is Amazing Grace.
2: Number 3.

0: And it just happened to be from Phil Wickham and Crowder, who have been at number one for 6 weeks in a row. But they dropped down to allow someone else to jump into that top spot. And we are going to find out who is in it coming up next.
1: 20 The Countdown Magazine is back in a sec. Good news of great joy. 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Did you know God loves to multiply your giving? In John chapter 6, Jesus used one little boy's sack lunch to feed a multitude. God also wants to use you to do far more than you could ever hope for or imagine. Instead of wondering how much you must give God, what if you asked yourself how much you could give God? What if you looked at everything in your life as His and started consulting Him on how best to steward it? Pause to ponder. What prospects are knocking at your door for an investment of your time, abilities, and financial resources? Invite God to direct your giving and ask Him to multiply it for His kingdom.
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3: 20 The Countdown Magazine with William Ryan III.
0: Well, this is pretty amazing. He jumped three spots to land in the number one spot this week. It's an artist who was born and raised in Newfoundland, Canada, where his parents put him through all sorts of musical training, which totally paid off. Here is Matt Maher with Gonna Be Alright.
1: Number one.